0: of the day.
1: And the word of the Lord was being spread throughout the whole region. Acts chapter 13, verse 49.
2: Come back with me 2,000 years to ancient Rome. Down through the centuries, Satan has attempted to deceive human beings by exalting man above God. You remember in heaven, when Satan rebelled in heaven, he said, I will exalt my throne above the stars of God. Satan wanted to direct the attention of all the heavenly beings from God to himself. Now, Satan directs the attention of human beings away from God to other human beings. And down through the centuries, Satan has attempted to exalt man above God. This was particularly true in the first century when Jesus came in the imperial cult of ancient Rome. The imperial cult in ancient Rome was the worship of a few select emperors as gods. So the emperor was considered to be God himself. Worship was given to many of those Roman emperors after they died. Incense was burned before statues of those Roman emperors. But something new happened at the end of the first century in Emperor Domitian. Emperor Domitian was the only emperor to declare himself God while he was still alive. The other emperors were declared God after they were dead, and incense was burned to their statues. Not so with Domitian. Domitian was declared God while he was still living. Now, according to Suetonius, who was a Roman historian, Domitian restored a great many important buildings that are now gutted ruins. This is what Suetonius was saying in the first century, including the Capitol, but allowed no names to be inscribed on them except his own, not even the original builders. You know, it was common practice in Rome that when a beautiful building was built, the name of the architect and builder was placed on that building. But according to Suetonius, the historian, he said, no, Domitian wouldn't do that. He had his name. What ego, what pride. He had his name, not the builder's, put on every building. Suetonius says that just as arrogantly, that's Domitian was arrogant, proud, he began a letter which his agents were to circulate with the words, our Lord and God instructs you to do this. And the Lord and God became Domitian's regular title, both in writing and conversation. So Domitian claimed that he was God. He claimed that he was speaking for God. He directed worship to himself as God. If you visit the city of Ephesus, you come there to the temple of Domitian. Ephesus was a Roman colony. Today, Ephesus, of course, is in Turkey. Now, Domitian had coins minted. The reverse side of the coin shows his son, who he also made God, and his deified son. Come with me to Ephesus. Ephesus is one of the more exciting places, one of the fascinating places to travel. I have been there on numerous occasions. And as you walk down the main street of Ephesus, incidentally, Ephesus was a city of about 150,000 people. It had a magnificent library. And if you look down the road to that edifice you see there, that's the Library of Celsus. And the architect actually developed a very amazing system to cool the library so the books would not be too humid. They have just done some excavations off to your left, which you'll see kind of some tin siding. Those are excavations of homes that were done. Some of these homes were 30, 40,000 square feet. But the thing that I'm interested in are the ruins of Domitian's temple off to the left. Domitian had a temple. He was claimed to be God. His followers, the followers of that cult of Domitian, who believed he was God, worshipped here in this temple. Now, the interesting thing about this is that John, the Apostle John, was in Ephesus on a number of occasions. Paul, of course, was there, but John was also here, and John refused to worship.

at the temple of Domitian. He would not bow down to Domitian. The Apostle John challenged the imperial cult of emperor worship, and eventually he was exiled by the Roman Emperor Domitian onto the island of Patmos. And it was there on that island when John was in exile, exiled because he would not worship the imperial cult, that he wrote the book of Revelation. John recognized that Rome would rise and fall. John recognized that earthly emperors would rise or fall. So John was looking for the establishment of a new kingdom. John believed in the resurrected, divine, living Christ. John believed in a kingdom that was to come. So John wrote in the book of Revelation about the end of time. In Revelation 11, verse 15, John looked beyond an earthly kingdom to a divine kingdom. He looked beyond an earthly leader to a divine leader. And John says, talking about Revelation, talking about the end of time, "Then the seventh angel sounded. There were loud voices in heaven saying, 'The kingdoms of this world have become the kingdoms of our Lord and of his Christ. He, Jesus, shall reign forever and ever and ever.'" John was not going to burn incense at the statues of Domitian because he knew that one day Domitian would die. John was serving a resurrected eternal Lord. John would not fall for an earthly cult because he knew that the kingdom of God would be established and it would reign forever and ever and ever and ever. Now you ask, what does this have to do with us, these imperial cults of Rome? A lot. Because cults are not over. Somebody says, "I'm not worried. I'm not going to fall for one of those cult lies. I'm too spiritually alert." Let me tell you the story of Florida oranges. Florida oranges and cults, Pastor Mark, that's way out. Well, stay with me. Do you know how Florida oranges are sorted? Well, these Florida oranges are hanging out there on the trees. And the orange pickers go out to pick them. And if you've vacationed in Florida, the orange pickers will take them in these huge trucks. And you'll see thousands of oranges in the trucks. When the trucks get to a warehouse, the oranges are unloaded and put on a conveyor belt. Now, if I were an orange, I would think, man, this is Orange's Disney World. Because I was hanging out on that hot sun. And now I'm on an air-conditioned conveyor belt bouncing along. This is a wonderful ride for these oranges. As the oranges come along, there are holes in the conveyor belt. And the holes are designed first quite large. And as they're designed, or rather first quite small, the smaller oranges fall through the first holes. Those are the grade C oranges. Oh, let's suppose you're an orange on a conveyor belt, and it's going on boom, boom, boom, boom, boom. And pretty soon, all the little oranges fall through. The grade C ones go through, and you're a grade B or A orange. You say, "Those poor little guys, they went through. Somebody's going to be drinking them for orange juice, but I'm going on to the end." Right around the corner, there are holes designed for the grade B oranges. And you go around the corner, and the oranges are on Orange Disney World, you know, brrr. And then they fall through the holes. And the A's stick out their chest and say, "We are so proud, we're going on to the end. We're not going to be orange juice." And they come around the hole. And what do you know about those A oranges? There's a hole prepared for them. You see, Satan is a mastermind. And he is preparing deceptions for the latter days for Christians. And as we look at cults, we're going to look at how do you identify a cult. But we're going to look at the greatest cult that's yet to come, the Antichrist cult. And I'm not so concerned about identifying who the Antichrist is. That'll come in a future lecture. But I'm interested in identifying what are the dynamics that go on in cults and what is the spiritual deception that the devil has for us today and how can we avoid it. So let's go and take a look at cults. There are many false gods, but only one true God. There are many false Christs, but only one true Christ. You see, the devil can have a variety of falsehoods that he catches people in. If I give you numbers, 3, 2, and 1, and I say, add 3, 2, and 1, how many wrong answers are there? Add 3, 2, and 1, how many wrong answers can you get?
You can't count the wrong answers, right? How many right answers can you get? 3, 2, and 1 is what? 6. You get one right answer, but there can be many wrong answers. So the devil doesn't care if he gets people over here, he gets them over there. The devil doesn't care what deception he gets them on, as long as he gets them. So there are many, many false Christs, only one true Christ. Many false gods, only one true God. You know, it's an estimated that 5 to 7 million Americans have become involved in cults or cult-like groups. Approximately 1 in every 60 Americans today is involved in a cult. 1 in 60. The numbers are growing. There are approximately 180,000 new cult converts in the United States every single year. There are between 3,000 and 5,000 new religious movements that have sprung up in the last 25 years. 3,000 to 5,000 of these cults are exploding in the United States and around the world. Now, something more subtle. A study over a recent 2-year period revealed that there's been a 73% increase in New Age books. You cannot harmonize the New Age movement and Jesus Christ and Christianity. The New Age movement says you develop the God within you. You are your own savior. It has meditations and pendants where you're looking within. The Bible leads us to sense that we're fallen. Jeremiah 17, verse 9 says, the heart is deceitful above all things and desperately wicked. God created us perfect. We fell. The reason we fall is because we need a Savior. Jesus is not some cosmic master who enlightens the mind. Jesus Christ is our Savior who died on Calvary's cross to redeem us from sin. Americans who want to turn from repentance, who want to turn from sin, who don't like the idea of sin, who want to say there's a God within me, are turning back to the New Age. But it does not provide either power or satisfaction. Only the gospel of Christ can give us peace. Only the one who died on the cross and shed his blood can forgive our sins. Only the living Christ can give us power to change us, to take us from the guttermost to the uttermost, to take us from the depths of despair to the delights of discipleship, to take us and our wretchedness and transform our lives and make us over again. It's only Jesus that can do that. Forbes magazine said that close to $2 billion every year are spent on aids to spiritual and physical well-being. People say today they're desperate and they spend $2 billion seeking to find some spiritual solution. Jesus Christ says, I am that spiritual solution. See, the reason cults are growing so rapidly is because people are seeking. Cult followers are looking for answers. They're sincere, they're genuine, but they're getting involved in some of Satan's multiple deceptions. When the church discards or downplays the Bible, people are going to go looking someplace else. Do you know why the cults are growing today? Because the cults offer certainty. Cult leaders offer authority. And at a time of insecurity, people want certainty and authority. They don't want, well, maybe this or perhaps that, or if I think so. And when liberal churches in America downplay the Bible and do not preach God's word, people will leave by the thousands and go looking for something that gives them authority in the cults. When the church lacks spiritual power, when the church becomes a social club, when it becomes formal, when people simply come and go to look at how other people are dressed, when the church loses spiritual power, young people are going to drop out by the thousands. But when the gospel of Jesus Christ is preached and the word of God is exalted and Jesus Christ is proclaimed and when the power of God comes down and this young person gets off drugs and this man who's been going to leave his wife, he gets back together with his wife and leaves his mistress. And when the power of God comes down and unconverted people are converted, people come to the church because they want to hear the power of God coming. They want to see the power of God coming down. They want to hear the gospel of Jesus preached. See, when the church discards the Bible, when the church lacks spiritual power, when the church is so cold that it's like a Chicago day and you can ice skate down the center aisle, when the church fails to reveal God's love, when it's not reaching out to warmly embrace people and love them for Jesus' sake, when the church doesn't accept people and it's more critical and condemning, why are the cults growing today?

Because tradition has too often taken the place of the Bible. Why are the cults growing today? Because the churches often have become a glorified social club and it lacks spiritual power. Why are the cults growing today? Because church members often are so cold and people find warm embraces in cults. When I interview cult members, I've interviewed people that were in Waco, Texas with David Koresh and they left there 2 weeks before the FBI came and before that whole place was burned. I've interviewed cult followers who were there. And I said, why did you go? They said, because it was like a family. Because there was love and warmth, and we didn't find that in the church. We have a responsibility as Christians to love people for Jesus Christ, whoever they are. People will go somewhere else if the church downplays the Bible, if it lacks spiritual power, if it fails to reveal God's love. The Bible says, 2 Corinthians chapter 11, verse 14, no wonder, for Satan himself is transformed into an angel of light. The deceptions of Satan are cunning. The devil does not come with a pitchfork. He doesn't come with horns. He doesn't come with a red suit breathing out fire. But he deceives us as an angel of light. Now, the Bible clearly distinguishes between the genuine and the counterfeit. I'm going to give you tonight 5 identifying characteristics of a cult. The Bible helps us distinguish between truth and error. We need not be deceived. How to identify a cult? First principle, cults have a single powerful leader who becomes the cult's messiah. In every instance of a cult, they will have a powerful leader who becomes that cult's messiah. One of the devil's greatest deceptions is getting us to look at human beings rather than Jesus. Make a statement that may be quite dangerous. If your rabbi or your priest or your minister becomes your sole source of spiritual authority, and if you fail to act on what God is telling you to do in your heart because your pastor says something else or your priest says something else, and you say, well, I can't do that. I know it's in the Bible. But I talked to my pastor and he told me to do something else. Well, I know it's in the Bible, but I talked to my priest and he told me to do something else. It's in the Bible, but I could never do it. Satan is conditioning your mind to receive the deceptions of the Antichrist at the end. Anytime we substitute human authority for what we know God wants us to do and take somebody else's counsel that may be contrary to the Bible, and we fail to act on our own convictions, we are on very, very thin ice. The Bible says, Matthew 24, verse 24, for false Christs and false prophets will arise. They'll show great signs and wonders. Notice, they're false Christs, they're false prophets, but they're showing something. What are they showing? What are they showing everybody? What does the Bible say? Signs and wonders. To deceive, if possible, even the elect. Who are the elect? Who are the elect? We are the elect. Jesus Christ has elected us for salvation. Jesus Christ has called us, and when we respond, we become his children. But what is going to happen at end time? There are going to be false Christs. There are going to be false prophets. They're going to show signs and wonders, and if possible, deceive the very elect. Anytime we substitute man's way for God's way, we put ourselves in a dangerous position. Proverbs 16, verse 25, there is a way that seems right to a man, but its end is the way of what? Death. Somebody says, I'm sincere, and that's all that counts. I'm sincere. I'm following my pastor. I'm sincere. I'm following my religious leader. That's all that counts. Did you hear that terrible accident recently? Fog engulfed a mountain. Trailer truck was coming up around the curve, could not see the curve, went, rather than going left around the curve, foggy mountain, went straight through the guardrail directly over the precipice, killed the truck driver. The tragic thing was there was a car behind him that fouled his headlights right over the cliff. A second car fouled the headlights right over the cliff. 5 cars went over the cliff. They followed the leader. They were very sincere. Oh, we're fouling the lights ahead of us. We're very sincere. Is it possible

there is a way that seems right to a man. What is the way that seems right but may end in death? The way of, that seems right that may end in death is any time that I put my human opinion above the Word of God. When I place my human opinion above God's Word, that may seem right to me. It may seem right to me to follow a pastor or a priest whom I've followed all my life, but who may be teaching contrary to God's Word. How do you avoid being trapped by the Antichrist cult at the end? The devil knows that if he can condition our minds today to take the easy way and do what we have been doing all our life and follow the traditions of the past and follow the teachings of our religious leaders if they are not in harmony with the Bible. Now, when a religious leader teaches in harmony with the Bible, he's being used by God. She is being used by God. But if a religious leader does not teach in harmony with the Bible, our loyalty is not to that religious leader, but our loyalty is to Jesus Christ. Sincerity is not enough. You can sincerely follow error and be lost. Anytime we transfer our loyalty to a religious leader and exalt that religious leader to the place of God, we're on very, very, very dangerous ground. Would you agree to me, with me, that there's only one Savior, that's Jesus Christ? When David Koresh was preaching in Waco, Texas, he said, "I am the Lamb of Revelation." His followers should have known that he was asserting authority above Jesus Christ. The Bible says, 2 Thessalonians 2, verse 3 and 4, "Let no one deceive you by any means. That day," that is the second coming of Christ, "will not come unless there is a falling away first." Some people say, look, the rapture is going to take place, then the Antichrist is going to come. Follow me. Some people say there's going to be a rapture, then the Antichrist. That's the opposite of what this text says. Just read it. "Let no man deceive you." Don't be deceived. "That day," the rapture, the coming of Christ, our gathering together to Jesus, "will not come unless there is a falling away first." That is before the second coming of Christ, before the rapture. "And the man of sin is revealed first before the rapture." It's what the Bible says. "The son of perdition, who opposes and exalts himself above all that is called God or that is worshipped, so that he sits as God in the temple of God, showing himself that he is God." So at end time, there will be an Antichrist power that rises. This Antichrist power will unite church and state and claim the authority of God. At a time of economic, political, and social disaster, this Antichrist will try to unite all nations under one peace movement. What will keep us from being deceived? Today, as we on our knees say, "Jesus, I want you more than anything else. Jesus, you are my only leader. Jesus, I trust you completely." You see, once we allow any human being to substitute for Christ for us, that human being making our religious decisions, when we know what we ought to do, when God convicts us to do it and we do not do it because of the influence of a human being, we are preparing for the great deception that's coming mentally. Millions will fall in the future for that Antichrist because they've allowed others to make their religious decisions for them. Now, notice what the Bible says about the Antichrist, 1 John chapter 2, verse 18. "Little children, it's the last hour." What time is it, everybody? It is the what? Last hour. "And as you have heard that the Antichrist is coming." So the Antichrist is coming. The Bible says, even now many Antichrists have come by which we know it's the last hour. So the great Antichrist deception is coming in the future. But there are many Antichrists now. What's an Antichrist? What does the word anti mean? Not against. Anti means another. So the Antichrist is a substitute or counterfeit Christ. So anybody who claims to be divine today, anybody that claims to follow them as a powerful religious leader, they become the Antichrist. They are many of the Antichrists. The Antichrist who unite church and state in the future is coming. But today, there are many who arrive.

flies who draw away followers after them. There is only one Jesus. You know, there are no substitutes for Jesus. There are only counterfeits of Jesus. The Bible says in Acts 4, verse 12, there is, nor is there salvation in any other. For there's no other name under heaven given among men whereby we must be saved. I love that song. There is a fountain filled with blood, drawn from Emmanuel's veins, and sinners plunged beneath that flood lose all their guilty stains. There's only one Savior, and that's Jesus Christ. There is only one that was born in Bethlehem's manger of a virgin. That's Jesus. There is only one that touched the eyes of the blind and they're opened, and the ears of the deaf and they're unstopped. There's only one that came to the pool of Bethesda and healed that man that was there for 38 years. There's only one who had the power to heal, to open blind eyes, to unstop deaf ears, to heal withered arms, to cure palsied legs. There is only one who could forgive sin. There is only one that could deliver from demoniacs. There is only one that could raise the dead. There is only one that raised dead men, women, boys, girls up off beds of illness. There is only one that carried the cross up Golgotha's hill. There's only one that had the crown of thorns upon his head. There's only one that hung on the cross with nails through his hands. There's only one that said, Father, into thy hands I commend my spirit. Jesus Christ is that one, the one that rose from the dead, the one that ascended on high. He is the Savior of mankind. Have you found this Jesus? Oh, I'm not asking if you know him intellectually. I'm not asking if you believe in this Christ. I'm saying, have you knelt on your knees and poured out your soul to this Christ in the quietness of your room? Have you said, Jesus, I want to follow you? Jesus, it's not what my preacher says. It's not what my priest says. It is not loyalty to a human organization. It's loyalty to Jesus Christ. Lord, my heart is passionate to follow you. Jesus says in Isaiah 45, verse 22, look to me and be saved, all the ends of the earth, for I am God and there is no other. Cults always have a powerful leader who substitutes for that cult's Messiah. Secondly, cults substitute human teachings for God's word. Cults substitute man-made tradition for the Word of God. Follow me closely. Anytime you accept human tradition merely because the multitudes of people are doing it, you prepare your mind to be deceived by the Antichrist. Because what Satan wants to do today is to get us to follow the teachings of man rather than the teachings of God's Word. The Bible puts it this way. You see, why do people accept counterfeits? Because they don't know how to distinguish between truth and error. The Bible says, John 17, verse 17, reading together, sanctify them by your truth. Your word is truth. Where do we find truth, everybody? Where is it? God's word. Are there times when we read things in God's word that cut across what we have previously believed? Are there times that that happens? Are there times that we read God's word and God puts his finger on something in our life that we haven't been doing? Are there times we read God's word and there are certain habits in our life and practices in our life that God calls us to give up? The only safety that any of us have is to say, Jesus, I will not be captured by a cult if you are my Savior and your word is the foundation of my faith. So it's not my priest's word. It's not my pastor's word. One text of Scripture is more powerful than 10 books written. One text of Scripture. You know, when God's word simply says, he comes with clouds and every eye is going to see him. You can explain it in 20 different books about some theory why that's not true. But God's word is very simple. He comes with clouds and every eye is going to see him. Amen. End of story. A person can argue over and over about the Bible Sabbath, but all their arguments don't change the fourth commandment. Remember the Sabbath day to keep it holy. You can have all kind of sophisticated arguments, but it's still in the Ten Commandments. You see, God's word is truth. Anytime we take human opinion and try to reason away God's truth, because it's difficult for us to follow,

We put ourselves in an incredibly dangerous position. You know, cults always distort God's word. I've had confrontations with cult leaders time and time again. I was preaching in Moscow's Olympic Stadium. Olympic Stadium seats about 40,000 people, and we had thousands and thousands coming every night. And I had been in Moscow for many, many years preaching, and 3-4 years, and we preached in Pohana University in Moscow. We preached in the Kremlin. The communist government opened up the citadel of communism, where they had the Communist Party meetings, where Chernenko and Andropov and where Gorbachev spoke and Khrushchev. And so we spoke in the Pohana University and then in the Kremlin Auditorium. And then we went to the Olympic Stadium to speak. Thousands were coming. We had led to Christ and baptized many KGB officers, many military officers in the Russian army, scientists, PhDs, educators. They had become disillusioned with atheism, disillusioned with the humanistic philosophy. They were looking for hope, and they flocked to our meetings in the early 90s after the fall of communism by the thousands. So one night I walked on the stage. It was the first night in the Olympic Stadium. I walked on the stage, and people got up out of the audience, and they were so appreciative of coming to Christ over the last 3 years that they began bringing us flowers. And I reached out to grab the flowers. People were dropping flowers, and there were many of them. A lady walked down the center aisle, and I should have known the flowers were wilted. When I took the flowers out of her hand, she grabbed the microphone out of my hand and began to yell, "Attack, attack." Who was this woman? Here she is, Mary David Christ. She was called Mary because she believed she was the mother of God. She was called David, her middle name, that she took because she believed that she was going to be the next king of an earthly kingdom that God was building on earth. And she called herself Mary David Christ because she believed she was pregnant to bear the Christ child. She took the microphone out of my hand and she began to yell attack. She had 22,000 followers. Her followers were young men between the ages of 18 and 22 years old. They were called the White Knights. She told them and brainwashed them that they were the good angels and that I represented the evil angels and they were to attack. There were many in the audience that night and they jumped up and ran to attack the preacher. It was a rather interesting experience to see 20 people jump up out of the audience at the command of this woman and come running at you. Now, fortunately, I had baptized a lot of the Russian army, and we had led to Christ a lot of KGB officers. And when they saw their friend, the preacher, being attacked, they hadn't forgotten their skills. And so there was a wrestling match that was taking place around the stage. I wasn't worried about it because I had enough people in the audience that we baptized that were in the Russian army, so they were fighting and I was preaching. Well, pretty soon, they dragged these people away, and we went to the police, and the police said, "We can't do anything about it, but we'll deputize your ushers. If it happens again, you just lock them up for the night and let them go in the morning." So we found a stinky, smelly Russian toilet that was absolutely horrible in the basement, dark, stinky. And when they attacked, we would take them down there and lock them in and let them out after the meeting, and they'd come back the next night. For 14 nights, they attacked me in a row. 14 nights. We had to build a high stage for me to stand on so that they couldn't get up. When we were going to have our baptisms, they broke glass, put them in the bottom of the baptismal pool so the people being baptized would slit their feet and be bloody. One night they tried a trick on us. They began to scream, and they were some way in the back, some in the balcony was screaming. Our ushers went back to calm the screaming down. When the ushers went back to calm the screaming down, this Mary David Christ sent about 6 of them crawling down the aisle. They slithered down the aisle. They crawled. The usher didn't see them. And then they jumped up on the stage. That was the worst night I ever had. They got on the stage, came to grab me and so forth. But then the Russians who had come to Christ saw what was happening, and they weren't too happy. So they knocked a few down and dragged them out. I kept preaching. Why did these young men follow Mary David Christ? This is an extreme example. Why? Because they did not know the Word of God. She told them that they would establish an earthly kingdom and they would be princes in that kingdom and that she was going to bear the Christ child. She was incredibly persuasive. Incidentally, she has violated so much Russian law and her followers, they're in prison today. But she told her people something that seemed plausible. And what I am saying to you tonight is,
merely

simply because it seems plausible, don't believe it, if it doesn't harmonize with the Bible. You see, they should have known. What does the Bible say? 1 Thessalonians 4, verse 16. The Lord himself is going to descend from heaven with a shout. It's not some Mary David Christ. It's not some kingdom of Aquarius on earth. The Lord himself is going to descend from heaven with a shout, with the voice of the archangel, with the trumpet of God. The dead in Christ are going to rise first. This is nothing silent. Thessalonians says he's coming with a shout, coming with the voice of the archangel, the trumpet of victory. The dead in Christ are going to rise. And it says, as they come out of their graves, we're caught up in the air to meet Christ. And the Bible says, we'll forever be with the Lord. If any religious leader changes the gospel and causes you to look to that religious leader and they become your authority, beware. If any religious leader distorts biblical principles, if you see something in the Bible, by the grace of God, step out and follow it. If any religious leader makes up their own rules, beware. Jesus is our only Savior. The Bible is a solid foundation for our faith. Here, Mexico, I was out in Mexico recently. This man, Dr. Jose Luis de Jesus Miranda, notice he added the name de Jesus, he's called in his webpage, the man, Christ Jesus. And do you know what? At his meetings, miracles are worked, supposedly. The sick are supposedly healed. And there are thousands that follow him because they believe he is the incarnation of Christ because he is working miracles. How do you identify a cult? Cults have a substitute Christ. Cults, secondly, substitute human teachings for the Word of God. Thirdly, cults manipulate minds. They coerce members into submission. The Bible says, Revelation 17, verse 13, what's going to happen with the great Antichrist cult at the end? Read it together with me. These are of what? One mind. They will give their power and authority to the beast. Now follow me closely. Cults today try to manipulate people's minds. Everybody must do the same thing in the cult. At the end of time, when the Antichrist power comes, he will attempt to unite church and state and coerce and manipulate minds. Notice what the Bible says. The Bible talks about the beast power rising up out of the sea. Revelation chapter 13 says this, starting with verse 1. And I saw another beast rise up out of the sea, having 7 heads and 10 horns, and upon his horns 10 crowns, and upon the crowns the name of blasphemy. The beast which I saw was like unto a leopard. His feet were like the feet of a bear. His mouth like the mouth of a lion. And the dragon gave him his power, seat, great authority. Now, what happens when this beast power rises? What's the fundamental principle behind it? Notice, Revelation 13, verse 16. He causes, that is, he forces, he coerces all, both small and great, rich and poor, free and slave, to receive a mark in their right hand or in their foreheads. Now, we need to look at the difference. What's the difference between the mark in the right hand and in their foreheads? That no one could buy or sell except the one who has the mark or the name of the beast. Why do people take the mark of the beast when the Antichrist unites church and state at the end? Why do they take that? The reason they do is they want to buy or sell. They want to be able to eat. They do not have a relationship with Jesus Christ in which they totally, absolutely trust him. They do not have a bedrock faith in the Bible. You see, there's something more important than even identifying who the beast is. There's something more important, and this is what it is. A lot of people keep saying to me, Pastor, who's the beast? Pastor, what's 666? Wait a minute. If you don't know Jesus Christ, it doesn't make any difference if you know who the beast is. Because your faith is not going to enable you to stand at end time. Jesus Christ is leading us to have such a relationship with him that I am willing today to stand alone for him and face opposition in my family, face opposition at work, face opposition in the community. And if I can't face opposition today in my family, in the community, if I can't face opposition today and stand for Jesus Christ, how am I ever going to be able to stand for Christ when church and state are united and when nobody can buy or sell at the end time? So Jesus today gives us little trials. It's like, how can you ever weightlift as a weightlifter 400 pounds if you never lifted a 10-pound dumbbell, right? How can you do that? So God says to you today, I love you so much that I'm going to give you some trials. I'm going to let you face a trial in your family.

family. I love you so much, I'm going to let you face some trials at work. I love you so much that maybe your friends won't understand what you're doing. I love you so much that I'm going to teach you to make personal, individual decisions today so that you don't melt into the crowd like everybody else. Because if you do that, the beast power will take your mind at the end. Revelation has a conflict between good and evil, between Christ and Satan. And Jesus is leading us today to make individual decisions based on how he convicts our hearts and minds. Now, what does it mean to have the mark in your hand or your forehead? In the Bible, the hand is always a symbol of force or coercion. So the demonic powers, when church and state unite at the future, when our religious liberties are taken away, the evil one will use force or pressure. That has to do with the hand. The mind always represents the thinking process. If Satan cannot force us to take his mark, he will attempt to deceive us or manipulate our minds. What is our only safety? Giving our minds to Jesus Christ and saturating our minds with his word and being willing to do whatever Jesus says in his word. What is our only safety? On our knees saying, Jesus, you are my only savior. What's our only safety? Filling our minds with God's word. What's our only safety? Doing whatever God asks us to do, having the courage to stand individually and alone out of tradition. Now, the fourth thing about cults is this. Cults work miracles. Can God work miracles? Does God work miracles? If miracles are worked, do you know it has to be of God? Can God work miracles? Will God work miracles? Can there be another source for apparent miracles? There can be another source other than God, can't there? Look at Revelation. Revelation 13, verse 13 and 14. He, the evil one, performs signs and what? Wonders. So that he makes fire come down from heaven on earth in the sight of what? Men. He deceives those who dwell on the earth. Now, what does Satan do? What does he do, everybody? Deceives those that dwell where? On the earth. By the signs which he was granted to do, some translations, like King James Version, say by the miracles that he's granted to do in the sight of the beast. So why are many people deceived? Because they want miracles. Telling those that dwell on the earth to make an image to the beast that was wounded by the sword and did live. What if the devil appeared in New York City, in Los Angeles, in Chicago? What if he were in a great stadium? And what if, while he was in that stadium, hundreds were coming and they're being delivered from cancer. Wheelchairs are being thrown aside. People say, this is the power of God. But wait a minute. What if he were claiming to be Christ? The Bible says when Jesus comes, lightning comes from earth, from the one end of the heaven to the other. Jesus says, I'm coming to receive you unto myself. Jesus says, we're caught up to meet him in the air. If you want the experience of your senses, you can be deceived. So many people today say, I want an experience. I want to see God. Show me miracles. The devil's going to show miracles. And people are going to be deceived. Why? Because they don't understand that the true Christ is coming in the clouds of heaven. We're going to be caught up in the sky to meet him. You see, the devil is preparing miracles. I was listening to a tape that Jim Jones gave. You remember Jim Jones led in 1970s into the jungles of Guyana, 1,000 people from his People's Temple in San Francisco. Jim Jones was a very popular minister. He was one of the most popular ministers in all of San Francisco. He was an evangelical Protestant minister. In his church, men and women of all races, black, white, Asian, worship. It was said they had wonderful love and harmony. He would get up in his church and he would say, somebody in the fifth row has cancer. Somebody over here, come on down, wheeler down. And people would be jumping out of wheelchairs. They'd be healed, apparently, all these miracles. Then he said, we have to establish utopia. And we got to go to the jungles of Guyana. Why did 1,000 people follow him? Because they accepted Jim Jones' word rather than the Bible. They accepted Jim Jones as their Messiah. And they saw what they thought were miracles. They weren't miracles at all. From God, the devil was working those miracles. You remember in the days of Pharaoh, the devil worked a miracle by turning that stick into snakes? Well, you see, the devil can work miracles. He is powerful. He is a cunning foe. How do you know whether the miracles of God or not?
If it is not in harmony with the Bible and leads

people astray from the Bible? It's certainly not of God. How will Armageddon take place in the last days? Revelation 16, verse 14. They are the spirits of what, everybody? Demons, performing signs which go out to the kings of the earth and of the whole world to gather them to the battle of the great day of God Almighty. At a time of crisis in the world, the devil raises a false religious revival. People think it is the power of God. Miracles are worked, but they're the spirit of demons. How can you and I be safe? Jesus Christ is our only guide. The Bible is the solid foundation of our faith. We are willing to stand alone at any cost to follow Christ. We recognize He works miracles, but we do not want miracles in the place of God's Word. Jesus invites us, when we hear truth, to step out and follow it. Now, the fifth thing about cults is this. Cults isolate converts from their families, and they force group conformity. Jesus loves individuality. Jesus loves individuality. Now look, I have people coming to my meetings that often ask me this question. A wife will come and she'll say, "Pastor Mark, I really believe that Jesus is leading me to make a decision, but what about my husband? He's an unbeliever. What should I do?" There are young people in their 20s. "Pastor Mark, my mother, my father, they're not coming along with me." This is what the Bible teaches. First, the Bible says, Matthew chapter 10, "He that loveth father or mother more than me is not worthy of me. He that loveth son or daughter more than me is not worthy of me." Matthew chapter 6, verse 33, Jesus says, "Seek you first the kingdom of God, and all other things will be added unto you." Jesus called people to take a step out of families and follow Him. Did that mean they left their family? Not at all. When you become a Christian and you have an unbelieving husband or an unbelieving wife, you become a better husband to that wife or a better wife to that husband. Follow Jesus Christ, seek Him first. But say to your husband or your wife, "I have made a decision to follow Jesus, but I love you immensely and I want to be a better husband, a better wife, a better son, a better daughter." You see, the cults separate people from their families and tell them to leave their families. When we come to Jesus, He sends us back into our families to follow Jesus Christ and to witness for Jesus in our family and to show our families His love and His grace. Somebody says, "But should I wait for my father or mother before I follow Jesus? Should I wait for my son or my daughter? Should I wait for my husband or my wife?" The Bible never says wait. It says, Jesus says, "Seek me first. Seek me first." You see, if Jesus is not everything to you, He'll not be everything to your family. If Jesus is not the supreme one in your life, He'll not be the supreme one in your family's life. Christ calls us to follow Him, and we become the doorway through which He touches hearts in our families. As we follow Christ and we step out individually, we reveal His love back to our family. Your family will not think you are serious about following Jesus if you compromise and if you don't step out. My father stepped out to follow Jesus Christ and to keep the Bible Sabbath as the only one in the family. A number of years later, I stepped out to follow Jesus. 15 years later, my mother stepped out to follow Jesus, then my sisters. But often, God wants a beachhead in the family. You can be the one to reach your son, your daughter, your husband, your wife, your father, your mother. The only safety is to step out and follow Jesus Christ. Because the Bible says, read it with me, please, Romans 14, verse 12, "So then each of us shall give account of himself to God." When you and I stand before the judgment bar of God, God's not going to say, "What did your father do? What did your mother do? What did your sister do? What did your brother do?" Jesus is going to say, "Every one of us must give account. What did you do?" We stand before the judgment bar of God ourselves. And when we make that decision, God works through us powerfully to reach other people around us. You become vulnerable to cult deceptions when you look to any human being for authority other than Christ. You become vulnerable to cult deceptions when you accept the teachings of tradition rather than the Word of God.

You become vulnerable to cult deceptions when you're awed by spectacular miracles. You become vulnerable to cult deceptions when you fail to live by your personal convictions and you allow somebody else's influence to keep you from doing what God wants you to do. Jesus says, Matthew 11, verse 28, "Come to me, all you that labor and are heavy laden, and I'll give you rest." Are you burdened? Is God leading you to make some decision? Jesus says, come to me, lay down those burdens. Jesus says, as you make me first in your life, I will take those heavy burdens away. Jesus says, seek first the kingdom of God and his righteousness, and all these things will be added unto you. Jesus said, if you will seek me first, joy will flood into your life. You may be going through a struggle now. There may be a conflict inside, but Jesus says, seek me first. All these things will be added unto you. Happiness will come. Peace will come. Joy will come. The Holy Spirit will flood your life. Come back with me to ancient Smyrna. There in ancient Smyrna, in the marketplace of Smyrna, the gods of Demeter, the gods of Sidon, and the gods of Artemis were worshipped, the pagan gods. It was here in this marketplace that a martyrdom took place of an 86-year-old man called Polycarp. Polycarp was faithful to God once a year, only once a year, here in this marketplace. Every Roman citizen in Smyrna was to march by the gods of Sidon and Demeter and Artemis and take incense and sprinkle it before the gods as a token of worshiping those gods. Polycarp refused. He would not march with the others underneath these columns into that open-air marketplace. I'm standing at the very spot that Polycarp was martyred by being burned to death. The word Smyrna means a sweet-smelling incense for God. Polycarp was taken here, and we have the historical records in the ancient literature dating hundreds of years old to his martyrdom. In this very marketplace, the crowd shouted, "This is the teacher of Asia. This is the destroyer of our gods. This is the father of the Christians. He will not burn incense. He must be burned at the stake." The Roman provincial ruler, according to the records, Satius Quadratus, tried to make Polycarp deny his faith. And it was here that Polycarp gave a speech. And it is one of the most famous speeches in Christian history. And he ends his speech with these words, 86 years have I served him, and he has done me no ill. Then how can I blaspheme my king who saved me? 86 years I have served him. Jesus Christ has done me no ill. I cannot fade into the crowd. If necessary, I will be burned at the stake for this Christ who has redeemed me and saved me. Tonight, Jesus reaches out to you. Will you say to Jesus, "Jesus, I do not want to be deceived by an Antichrist cult at end time. Jesus, you are my only leader. The word of God is my only guide. And Jesus, I will stand alone for you. If you call me to step out of the crowd, I will come. If you call me to step out of a church that's not been in harmony with your word, I will come. If you call me at times to step out before my family, I will do it, Jesus. Because I'd rather have Jesus than silver or gold. I'd rather have him then have riches untold." Let the Spirit of God touch your heart. Jesus, I want to look to your word. If that's your desire, would you just stand right now? You want to say, "Jesus, I'm looking to you. Jesus, I'm looking to your word. Jesus, I don't want to be deceived by the evil one. Jesus, if you call me to step out alone, I want to do that." We're going to pray. Father in heaven, you have fulfilled your word. You have said that when Jesus is exalted,
and the Word of God is preached.

0: that men and women's hearts will be broken, broken with the love of Christ. You have said, if I be lifted up, if Jesus is lifted up, all men and women would be drawn to him. And Father, we come, so many have come to this altar because we know that there's no other place to come. We know that we're home when we're home at the heart of God. We know that no matter how weak we are, Jesus is strong. No matter how frail we are, Jesus is mighty. No matter how fearful we are, that as we step out in faith, he gives us a calm assurance. Lord, I pray thee that right now you'd touch every heart. I believe, Father, that at this altar, hearts are being touched, lives are being changed, and that men and women who've come to the foot of the cross are receiving new strength and new power in the name of Christ. And I thank you for that. In Jesus' name, amen.
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0: Ama al Señor tu Dios con todo tu corazón, con todo tu ser y con toda tu mente.
1: If you were a doctor and you had a patient with a bad case of broken spirit, what would you do? You couldn't put a cast on it like you would a broken arm. No pills can cure it, and you can't see it to guess where it hurts. But a broken spirit does hurt, inside and out. What your patient needs is a heaping healthy dose of joyful heart.
2: 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A joyful heart is good medicine, but a broken spirit dries up the bone.

0: When a farmer plants seed in his field, he knows it may take months or years of good hard work before he can harvest the wonderful things that will grow there. 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
1: Galatians 6, verse 9. Let us not grow weary while doing good, for in due season we shall reap if we do not lose heart.

0: Llegó el verano, época de vacaciones, de descanso, de viajes. 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
0: Conéctate con Jesús. Es la hora de comunión con Dios en reflexión, oración y en directo con el Creador.

0: paz me acostaré, y así mismo dormiré, porque solo tú, Jehová, me haces vivir confiado.
1: It can be hard to tell what a puzzle's going to look like before it's finished. Some of the pieces don't seem to fit at all. Life is that way too. Sometimes we don't see how anything could possibly turn out right. But God knows what the puzzle is supposed to look like, and He will put all the pieces into place. So here's a promise for everyone who loves God and lives to obey Him.
2: From Romans 8:28, all things work together for good to those who love God, to those who are called.

0: rebelling against God started in heaven and has continued down here on earth. In this sense, the final conflict is not a new one, but it's the oldest conflict brought to a climax. The law of God still stands eternal. And Satan knows he does not have to get us to break the whole law, because James 2 verse 10 says, he who offends in one point is guilty of all. The law of God is a package deal. As truth is rejected, men reject the author of truth. And as the law of God is despised, the authority of the lawgiver is cast aside. In society today, idols are prevalent, not idols of wood and stone, but idols of false doctrine, with the most prevalent being that the law of God is no longer binding upon men. In every society, we have laws today that govern and provide structure. If ministers today were to teach that the laws of the land should not be followed, it would not be tolerated, and yet the law of God is taught as having little effect, and it's accepted wholeheartedly. Yet it would be easier for the laws of a nation to be changed or done away with than for God's law to be cast aside. Today we can see more than ever before widespread the results of the belief that there is no divine law. People are no longer safe in their own property. Men steal from their neighbors. Life itself is no longer respected. People no longer regard the marriage vow as sacred, if they even take it at all. Children no longer respect their parents, and the parents abuse their position of trust and care and abuse their own children. Today, in the media-driven society in which we live, these types of behaviors are given undue publicity, and movies, TVs, and books are written that glorify criminals and the baser elements of society. Unlike the Dark Ages, where the Bible was literally withheld from the people, today the tactics have shifted. The Bible is there, but by making people believe it's no longer valid, or that its principles are optional, even by professed Christians, it has led people to neglect the Bible. The Sabbath truth is one that people really do not like, as it involves a change in the way we live our weekly lives. And thus, to get rid of this, people taught that the whole law was no longer valid. Another key aspect of the final conflict is the role that spiritualism will play, whereby Satan will transform himself into an angel of light. Appearing as a healer, he will deceive many who trust their senses over what the Bible says. Whilst on the one side he will appear as a healer, on the other side he will seek to control, within the limits set around him, the elements and cause famine, disease, earthquakes, pestilences, tornadoes, and tidal waves. As all of these calamities fall upon the earth, people will ask the question, what is the cause of this suffering? Like Elijah standing before Ahab, who was asked if he was the reason why Israel had suffered 3+ years of no rain, so the people of God will be blamed for the calamities falling upon the earth. Seeking a way to reverse the tragedy, church and state will unite to enforce worship, and liberty of conscience, once so treasured by so many over the years, will be laid aside. The people of God need to stand on the word of God regardless of the consequences. May we have the boldness knowing that when God is for us, who can be against us? Even though the enemy is like a roaring lion, God is more powerful, and he will stand with his people and for his people at the end. May we stand for God. May we walk with Jesus, for we know that when we walk with God, we will never walk alone.
1: Un hombre llamado Juan, mejor conocido como el discípulo amado, estuvo presente cuando Jesús murió en la cruz. Y esto es lo que él escribió en la Biblia acerca del amor.

prior to the return of Jesus, the conflict between Christ and Satan will come to a climax as the great controversy is played out on earth. Satan's purpose of overthrowing the law of God through

Welcome back to another edition of Stress Relief. For today, we'll be visiting the Gospel of Matthew, chapter 19, verse 26. It states, Jesus looked at them and said, "With man this is impossible, but with God all things are possible." In the face of overwhelming obstacles, be reminded that your strength doesn't come from your own capabilities, but from God's might. This verse offers reassurance. Even when matters appear too great, nothing is out of God's reach. Your faith isn't in what you can accomplish, but in what God can do through you. Heavenly Father, help me remember that with you, all things are possible. Strengthen my faith and guide my actions according to your

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4: Move those tails, not here. Bring those
5: guns. The docks are sure crowded today, boy.
6: They're that way every day. Tarsus is a very busy city. Look at that load of tents. I bet some of them come from my father's shop.
5: The way you and your father work, I bet all of them come from your shop. How can you stand being there all day working with goat's hair?
6: We Pharisees consider it an honor to earn our living with a trade. Oh, there! That's the ship!
5: That one?
6: Yes! Don't you see it, Galerius?
5: The one with the carving of Apollo on the prow?
6: Yes!
5: That's the ship you're taking to Palestine? When do you leave?
6: In about a week. I hope it isn't on the Sabbath day.
5: I wouldn't let the Sabbath stop me from going on a ship.
6: But then you're not a Jew. You don't know.
5: You Jews have all these laws. I know. I know. I don't know how I ever stuck with you as a friend all this time. And now...
6: I'll miss you too, Galerius. You and I have been up and down this river many times, hey? Perhaps someday you'll come to Jerusalem.
5: Me? Go to Jerusalem? I'd never be a rabbi like you will. Long robe, blue borders on your robe. Look at me, folks. I'm so holy, walking with your nose in the air. Sniff, sniff. Keep away from me, you sinners.
6: You've been watching the old Pharisee Zadok, haven't you?
7: Don't touch me, you sinner. Don't defile me.
5: Keep away from me, you unclean heathen.
8: Saul! What are you doing?
6: It's your father.
5: With Zadok. Hello, father.
8: Saul, you are in a lot of trouble.
9: Hello, boys and girls.
10: Hello, moms and dads, and all our radio friends.
9: We're glad to have you aboard today for another story taken from the Bible about the lives of the apostles.
10: You know, Aunt Carol, sometimes we forget that some of our great leaders in the Bible were once children, too. And, of course, teenagers.
9: That's right, Uncle Dan. Maybe that's why we love young people so much. Because, boys and girls, not only are you fun to be with now, but you also represent the future.
10: This story, taken from the book of Acts, chapters 6, 7, and 8, is a sad one, because young Saul, whose name was later changed to Paul, was a very cruel person in devotion to his religious beliefs.
9: But fortunately, that all changed later when he became a champion of Christianity. So just remember, as you listen to today's story, that God isn't finished with this young man yet.
10: Let's get started right away. We call this story, The Persecutor from Tarsus.
11: Paul and his friend Galerius were walking along the docks and making fun of a very religious man by the name of Zadok, when Zadok and Paul's father appeared.
8: Saul, what are you doing here by the docks?
6: Well, we didn't mean
5: that... I'll see you later, Paul. I've got to go.
8: I see you've been with that Greek boy, Galerius, again.
6: I just showed him the ship I'd be taking to Palestine.
8: I told you to go to Amos and tell him we needed two more bales of goat's hair.
6: Amos... Oh, yes, now I remember. I'm sorry, Father. I forgot. I'll run right now.
8: Very good. And then go to the shop and start carding the goat's hair we have left. You've spent enough time wandering about the docks.
6: Yes, Father.
8: That boy. It's hard to believe he's leaving for Jerusalem to sit at the feet of the rabbis.
12: I hope you choose a good rabbi, a follower of the traditions.
8: We hope Rabban Gamaliel will have room for him.
12: Rabban Gamaliel? A follower of the school of Hillel? I don't know if that's wise. They are too free with our laws and traditions.
8: I'll miss my boy, but it is for the glory of God.
12: For the glory of Israel.
11: It was the custom of Jewish families to teach their sons a trade. Paul's father was a tent maker, making tents and sails from the hair of the goats which roamed the hills around Tarsus. At a young age, Saul began to work with his father at the loom.

0: There you are, Saul. More goat's hair from the mountains. The shearing after the winter cold. The best there is.
1: All this? Oh, I'm tired of working with this all day.
0: Well, you leave for Jerusalem in a few days. But you know what the rabbis say. Work is holy.
1: Perhaps when I'm a rabbi, I won't have to do this.
0: But rabbis are to earn their bread by the labor of their own hands. That is our tradition.
1: Oh, no.
0: You will always be glad you have a good trade like making cloth, tents, and sails. Our cloth is in demand everywhere.
1: Being a rabbi seems 100 years from now.
0: The faith of our fathers must be defended by able and trained minds. You will come back to Tarsus someday as a great rabbi. And all the Jews here will be proud of you, especially your father.
1: I don't know if I can make it, Father. All those years of study...
0: You can do it. Your teacher here said you were his most brilliant student.
1: It's both a blessing and a curse.
0: A curse? You would rather be stupid?
1: No. It just seems the more I learn, the more questions I have. It's so confusing.
0: Well, Saul, I'm sure they will be answered by the leading rabbis of Jerusalem. After all, Gamaliel has been a student of the scriptures for many years. And he is also a Pharisee, like you and me.
1: But Jerusalem seems so far away. I'm going to miss you and Mother, and even my sister.
0: Our prayers will be with you, son. Come, it is time to close up the shop. The Sabbath is near.
2: For Jewish families, wherever they were, the Sabbath day was special, above all other days. As the sun set on Friday, candles were lit in the windows. All work was set aside. It was a time for families to worship God together.
0: Let us pray before we eat. We are happy to have Rabbi Zadok with us tonight. Rabbi, will you say the blessing?
3: Blessed are you, O Lord, King of the universe, who has brought forth bread out of the earth. Blessed are you who gives food to all. Amen.
0: Amen.
4: This will be the last Sabbath that Saul will spend with us for a while. In a few days, he leaves for Jerusalem.
3: Jerusalem? The holy city? The city of David? I remember my days there, worshiping in the holy temple, walking on the streets of the beautiful city, studying at the feet of the rabbis.
0: Rabbi Zadok, do you have a blessing for my son before he leaves for Jerusalem?
3: You are descendants of the tribe of Benjamin. This is the Lord's blessing for your son Saul. He is beloved of God and lives in safety beside him. God surrounds him with his loving care and preserves him from every harm. May these words of our prophet Moses be your blessing, Saul. Go with the peace of God.
1: I'll never turn away from the faith of Israel, Rabbi. You can be certain of that.
5: Paul!
1: Galerius, you've come after all!
5: Of course. I wanted to say goodbye to the Jew who will one day become Tarsus' leading rabbi.
1: It's in God's hands.
6: All aboard! All passengers on board!
1: I'd better go, Father.
0: Yes, son. The holy city waits for you. Perhaps next year we'll join you. Now, go with God. Remember us in your prayers in the holy temple.
1: I will.
5: Bye, Paul.
1: Bye, Galerius. Bye, Father. I'll miss you. And everyone else.
0: Bye, son. Shalom. Peace go with you.
6: Hoist the sails! Raise the anchor! Hurry, the wind is gusting!
2: The wind filled the sails, and the ship slowly pulled away from the dock and from Tarsus. For a long time, Saul must have stayed on the deck, waving to his father and friends. Slowly, the figures became smaller and smaller, and then disappeared. The snow-capped Taurus Mountains, the little towns dotting the hillside, also grew fainter as the ship sailed southward on the Mediterranean Sea. As Paul watched, perhaps some tears of loneliness flowed down his cheeks. He was leaving home. He was leaving family and friends for the sake of the God he loved and served.
6: Well, Paul, you're

0: a sea traveler now. How does it feel?
1: I look back toward Tarsus, and I feel sad and lonely.
0: Of course. It's tough to leave home, and you so young.
1: But I look forward toward Jerusalem, and I feel excited. I'm going to learn all I can about our laws and traditions, and perhaps I'll hasten the day of the coming of our Messiah.
2: Hi again, boys and girls. You know, sometimes Uncle Dan and I have fun trying to imagine where you are while you're listening to our stories.
3: Probably some of you are on a vacation trip.
2: And some of you may be on your way to church, or maybe you're just relaxing around the house.
3: But you know, there's something we don't have to use our imagination about.
2: And that's how much fun you can have with our exciting adventure stories. 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
3: 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Our address is Aunt Carol and Uncle Dan, Box 366, Medina, M-E-D-I-N-A, Ohio, 44258.
2: That's Aunt Carol and Uncle Dan, Box 366, Medina, M-E-D-I-N-A, Ohio, 44258.
3: And now let's get back to our story for today called The Persecutor from Tarsus.
4: Paul is on his way to Jerusalem. Sadly, he had left his family and friends behind in Tarsus and boarded a ship to take him to Palestine. But he also felt the excitement of the journey and the thrill of going to the land of the great men of the Bible. While it is impossible to know the exact route of Paul's journey, it's likely his ship put in at the Mediterranean seaport of Joppa, and Paul went from there overland to Jerusalem with a caravan.
1: Pardon me, sir. Are you Hiram, the leader of our caravan?
5: Ah, yes. And you are?
1: Saul of Tarsus. I'm to go with you to Jerusalem.
5: Yes, it's been arranged.
1: When do we leave?
5: Anxious to leave Joppa, It is a noisy city.
1: And awful smelly. Jerusalem's not like this, is it?
5: Jerusalem is like nothing you've ever seen, Saul. Here, you'd better fill some wineskins with water for the journey. And buy yourself some dried fish and fruit, or you'll be hungrier than a desert wolf before we reach Jerusalem. And hurry! We leave before the sun shines over the hills of Moab.
4: Early next morning, the caravan left the coast and headed east. Jerusalem was now only 35 miles away. At first, the traveling was easy as Paul and his companions walked through a cool, green countryside filled with trees. But then the land became bleaker and drier, dotted with tough thorns and sharp rocks. To Paul, this was a land filled with stories, the brave deeds of King David, Gideon, and a host of others.
1: Pardon me, sir. It's almost sundown. Are we going to get to Jerusalem before night?
5: Just a few more hills, Saul. Do you want to ride the rest of the way?
1: No. I can walk.
6: Jerusalem, the city of David.
1: Peace be to the city of Jerusalem. I was glad when they said to me, "Let us go to the Lord's house." And now here we are, standing at the gates of Jerusalem.
5: Yes, Saul. We'll be inside the gates soon. Well, what do you think of the city of David?
1: Oh, it's too much to look at. The sunset reflecting off the temple, and all the magnificent buildings. And that one there, near the temple. What's that?
5: That is the fortress of Antonia, where the Roman soldiers keep watch into the courts of the temple to keep the people in line.
1: That's blasphemy. How could God allow his temple to be under the eyes of those heathen?
5: I don't know, Saul. Perhaps because we have not obeyed his commandments like we should have.
1: I will keep all his commandments.
4: Paul spent many years in Jerusalem, studying under the famous teacher, Rabban Gamaliel. Because of his iron will and quick mind, Paul quickly passed his fellow students. He filled his mind with all the scriptures and traditions of the Jews, driving himself to keep the law perfectly. Soon others began to notice his devotion and zeal.
7: Keep your eye on that Saul of Tarsus. Israel would soon have a Messiah if all Jews were as devoted as he is.
4: But within himself, Paul continued to have a battle.
1: The rabbis speak well of me. I'm becoming educated and keep the law better than my equals. But in my heart, am I happy? No. I'm really miserable.

0: I know that I do not keep the law perfectly.
1: The years passed. Paul became a young man and a leading teacher. Perhaps he went back to Tarsus as a rabbi. When Paul was about 30 years old, another teacher, Jesus of Nazareth, was crucified in Jerusalem. And then the Christian church was born and grew. Now in those days, when the number of the disciples was increasing, the Hellenists murmured against the Hebrews.
2: The distribution is unfair.
3: Our widows aren't getting their fair
4: share.
3: They're
4: being neglected. It's unfair.
5: Well, something must be done about it.
1: So the 12 disciples called a meeting of the whole body of the disciples.
6: Brethren, we must address ourselves to this problem. Any inequality, if it does exist, is wrong. We must not allow any occasion for Satan to bring disunity among the believers.
7: This is true. But it doesn't seem right that we should give up preaching the word of God to serve tables.
8: Yes. The daily distribution, or serving tables, as you put it, is also an important part of God's work. But I agree, it does seem wrong to stop preaching the word in order to distribute supplies to the widows.
9: Well, someone must do it.
6: Brethren, I would like to suggest that we choose from this group here 7 men of good reputation, full of the Holy Spirit and wisdom to make it their responsibility to take charge of this work. Then we will be able to devote ourselves to prayer and the ministry of the word.
10: Absolutely. I agree with that.
1: And what they said pleased the whole multitude. And they chose Stephen, a man full of faith and the Holy Spirit, and Philip, Prochorus, Nicanor, Timon, Parmenas, and Nicolaus. And the word of God increased, and a great many of the priests were obedient to the faith. And Stephen, full of power and grace, began to work great signs and miracles among the people. The priests were concerned.
11: No, please, your attention. We have very important matters to discuss. I've asked Caiaphas to take charge of this meeting.
12: I will come directly to the point. Daily, these followers of this man, Jesus of Nazareth, seem to increase in numbers and influence.
13: I'll agree with that.
12: Many of our own priests are accepting this new heresy they teach. We must put a stop to it. Particularly annoying now are the activities of a man named Stephen.
11: Well, and just who is this Stephen?
12: A nobody. Just one of the 7 men chosen by the followers of Jesus of Nazareth to distribute food to their widow.
14: Begging the high priest's pardon, but I would like to point out that Stephen is also preaching. In fact, he has debated some of our local synagogue members and soundly defeated them.
12: Exactly! We are getting complaints from the local rabbis. They need our help. I say it's time to put a stop to this Stephen.
14: And how do you propose to do that?
12: I have a plan. We can hire witnesses. There will be a trial. The Romans will look the other way. Then we dispose of this Stephen. I know of someone who can help us. He is young, energetic, intelligent, and above all, loyal to our cause.
8: So you see, Saul, you must come and help us get rid of this blasphemy that is filling all of Jerusalem.
15: Well, how many follow this way of error?
8: At least 5,000 men.
15: 5,000?
8: And they are a dangerous lot, I tell you. The Romans will not look upon them any differently than upon the rest of us Jews. If they stir up trouble, another revolt, we are all in trouble.
15: Yes.
8: We've had enough messiahs that have brought us sorrow. But this Jesus of Nazareth could be the most dangerous.
15: Yes, I see. Something must be done. I will go see the council immediately. I agree with you, honored leader. Something must be done about these followers immediately. They're dangerous.
12: Perhaps so. You are our chosen defender, the Elijah for this day.
15: We must defend our holy religion against these heretics.
12: I agree. And it appears this Messiah from Galilee and his following will not pass like the others. All Jerusalem is ears, and these people are spreading the word everywhere.

0: stamp out this fire of lies before it spreads any further. First, Stephen of the Synagogue of the Cilicians must be stopped.
1: What we do with him could be an unforgettable example to the others.
0: Then we will act immediately.
1: In a few minutes, the righteous work can be done. Do your duty, Brother Saul. The eyes of Israel are upon you.
2: There he is.
3: Grab him. That's Stephen the blasphemer.
2: There he is.
4: He speaks against the holy temple.
5: He speaks against holy Jerusalem.
6: Shut his mouth before he says more.
7: Before I take him before the high priest and his council.
8: You mean the temple council?
6: No, no, before the high priest and his own
4: council. Away with the blasphemer!
9: The mob dragged Stephen through the lower city and up to the temple. The high priest Caiaphas was ready, along with a small band of his relatives and fellow priests.
10: Here he is, Your Honor, Stephen the preacher.
1: So, you are Stephen, the one who preaches about the dead Messiah.
11: He is not dead. He lives.
1: Before we call in the witnesses, why not save yourself some suffering, Stephen? Tell us the truth. Deny this Messiah of yours, and we'll let you go.
11: I cannot deny the deliverer for which we and our ancestors have waited for these many years. Jesus is the promised one, the hope of Israel.
1: Blasphemy! Will the witnesses step forward?
12: Yes, Your Honor.
1: Now, tell us exactly what you have heard concerning this Stephen.
12: We've heard this fellow constantly speak against the temple.
13: And against our ancient and holy laws.
12: Against the laws of Moses, Your Honor.
1: Oh, and exactly what have you heard?
12: I have even heard him say that this fellow, Jesus of Nazareth, will destroy the temple and throw out all of Moses' laws.
1: Are you sure?
13: I heard him say the same thing, Your Honor.
1: In the mouth of two or three witnesses shall the truth be established. Thank you, brothers. You have done your duty. Well, Stephen, these are the accusations against you. What do you say about them?
11: Brothers, fathers of Israel, hear me. The God of glory appeared to our father Abraham and said to him, "Depart from your land and from your kindred and go into the land which I will show you." Then he departed and lived in Haran. And after his father died, God removed him from there and into this land in which you are now living. And so Abraham became the father of Isaac, and Isaac the father of Jacob. This is the Moses who said to the Israelites, "God will raise up for you a prophet from among your brethren as he raised me up." This is he who was in the congregation in the wilderness with the angel who spoke to him at Mount Sinai and with our fathers.
9: Stephen continued his defense in a clear, thrilling voice. His words held the assembly spellbound as he rehearsed the history of Israel and the interpretation of spiritual things shown through Jesus. He connected Jesus with all the history of their nation. Then, momentarily, he hesitated. He realized they were not listening to his appeal. Soon his voice would be stilled forever. He broke away from his testimony and concluded his defense.
11: You stubborn people! You always resist the Holy Spirit! As your fathers did, so do you! Which of the prophets did not your fathers persecute? And they killed those who announced beforehand the coming of the righteous one, whom you have now betrayed and murdered. You who received the law as delivered by angels and did not keep it.
14: We will obey the law.
4: He blasphemes our ancestors.
6: And the holy temple.
14: Away with him.
4: Silence him.
6: Quick, away with
14: him. The
9: council was beside itself with anger. In the cruel faces before him, Stephen read his fate. But for him, the fear of death was gone. Then all at once, the scene before Stephen seemed to fade away. In vision, he stood before the gates of heaven. In words of triumph, he exclaimed,
11: "Look, I see the heavens opened, and Jesus the Messiah standing beside God at his right hand."
4: At his right hand.
6: What is it? Blasphemy!
15: Lies!
6: Away with this liar!
1: Don't wait another second!
16: Yes, this is your hour to be the Elijah for this day. Go along with

0: This crowd and be sure that this blasphemer is stoned according to the law.
1: Yes.
0: And be quick before the Romans hear the tumult.
1: Yes. Yes, Your Honor. According to the law.
2: The angry mob dragged Stephen out of the temple and outside the city. They came to the place of stoning and threw him down.
3: Here, Saul, watch my coat.
4: Yeah, mine too.
1: Remember the witnesses are to cast the first stone.
5: I'm ready.
4: Sure are. Here's some big rocks.
5: Don't spare the blasphemer!
6: Lord, Jesus. Jesus, receive my spirit. Lay not this sin to their charge.
2: The deed done. One by one, the crowd turned to leave.
3: I'll take my coat now, Saul.
1: Yes, here. Did you see his face? Lit up with peace. I don't understand it.
5: We've done the work of God today. We can't worry about such things.
2: For a while, Saul stood by the place of stoning, confused. He had expected Stephen to curse, to cry out for mercy, to cry with pain. Instead,
1: he said, "Lay not this sin to their charge." I can't believe it. What kind of power possesses these followers of Jesus? I don't understand it. Yet these blasphemers of the holy name of God and his temple must be destroyed. I must see to it.
2: Determined to fight for his religion, Saul left the scene of martyrdom. But he could not leave the memory of the awful event behind. For a while, Saul of Tarsus became a mighty persecutor of the early Christian church. He thought he was doing the work of God, yet he had no peace in what he was doing. Soon, God would stop Saul in a dramatic way. Ah, but that is another story from the time of the apostles.
7: The story that you've heard today, the persecutor from Tarsus, is one of 16 in our tape series called Acts of the Apostles. All of these stories are available on cassette.
8: For that matter, all the stories you hear from week to week are also available. 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
7: And stories from the Old Testament. Adam and Eve, Noah, Abraham, Joseph, David, Samson, Esther, and all the others.
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9: This has been Your Story Hour, building for a better tomorrow.
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8: And Uncle Dan saying,
7: Goodbye, everyone. 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

0: 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Mi Dios es la roca en que me refugio.
1: I have two children of my own, and of all the jobs I have, the most important one is to teach them what my father taught me, to trust and obey the Lord. 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